0: more than 90 ensembles around the world. I'm Jeff Counts, General Manager of the festival, and I'd like to introduce you now to my friend and co-host, Music Director Donald Runicles.
1: Thank you, Jeff.
0: On our program today, Donald, we present a performance of Mozart's Piano Concerto No. 23 in A Major with Australian pianist Andrea Lamb. Before we get to that, though, we have two exciting new works to present to our audience. We are thrilled to present a GTMF co-commission by composer Lynn Plowman. Her work is Life Cycles. And to start, we'll hear a performance of Phantasmagoria, a work composed in 2020 by the Grammy-nominated violinist Meg Okura. A word about Meg. She's a Tokyo-born, New York-based composer, jazz violinist, and leader of the Pan-Asian Chamber Jazz Ensemble. The title, Phantasmagoria, refers to, quote, a vivid and ever-shifting display of images.
1: On stage now are members of the Grand Teton Music Festival Orchestra, Stephanie Key, clarinet, David Molinar, cello, and Mika Gregg, violin, here at Watt Festival Hall in Jackson, Wyoming. This is Meg Okura's Phantasmagoria.

0: You've just heard Meg Okura's Phantasmagoria, performed by festival orchestra musicians Stephanie Key, David Molinauer, and Mika Gregg. That was at Walk Festival Hall in Jackson Hole, Wyoming.
1: We turn now, Jeff, to a co-commission by the Grand Teton Music Festival that we are very proud of. This work I'm speaking of is called Life Cycles by the Welsh composer Lynn Plowman. She, incidentally, continues to compose from her home in Wales. I find this piece very compelling. Do you?
0: Absolutely. The piece itself is really fascinating. Wonderful writing for the orchestra, but also filled with incredible extended techniques for the harp, which I find not only fascinating to hear, but incredible to watch, especially in the hands of somebody as amazing as Elizabeth Remy Johnson, one of our harpists. I'll tell you a little bit about what Lynn says about the piece herself. Life Cycles takes as its starting point the circular spiral patterns found in nature. The specific images that shape the music shift and change as the composition develops, but are always connected to some kind of circular motion. The movement titles, Donald, are very evocative. Flocks and shoals, water and sky, a web and a swarm. Not just images, but images that suggest sound in themselves.
1: The Grand Teton Music Festival's resident conductor, Ben Manis, now takes the stage to lead the Grand Teton Music Festival Chamber Orchestra in a performance of Lynn Plowman's new work, Life Cycles, here at Walk Festival Hall in Jackson, Wyoming.

0: Sounds you didn't even know a harp could make. You've just heard Life Cycles by Welsh composer Lynn Plowman. Members of the Grand Teton Music Festival Orchestra were led by the festival's resident conductor, Ben Manis, in Walk Festival Hall in Jackson Hole, Wyoming.
1: You're listening to Live from the Grand Teton Music Festival. I'm Donald Runicles.
0: And I'm Jeff Counts. Donald, for me, every day is a good day for a Mozart piano concerto. He wrote 27 of them. Well, maybe 30 if you count the unnumbered ones, but many of his early concerti were in reality arrangements of music by other composers. However you count them, though, the one known as number 5 in D major was his first completely original piano concerto, and it remained one of his favorites. The present concerto, number 23, is one of our great favorites. Most likely, Mozart wrote this and every other concerto for himself to be at the keyboard, where he would conduct. Today, most concerto performances involve a conductor and a pianist. It's not how it would have been done in his time, but it has become our tradition today. I'm curious, Donald, how does the role of the conductor differ in a Mozart piano concerto from other concerti, given that they were meant to be performed without one?
1: My role, Jeff, in this piano concerto is really a very modest one. It may have a little to do with phrasing in the orchestra. It may have a little to do with textures or balance or transparency. But otherwise, I really try to establish certain parameters and then get out of the way.
0: One of the things you're getting out of the way for is the soloist. And in this case, it was a debut with the orchestra. Andrea Lamb is someone who, like Alex Turley, you met working with the Sydney Symphony. What was it about her playing and the experiences you had with her that made you focus on Mozart?
1: I'm extremely grateful to the Sydney Symphony Orchestra because they introduced me to an Australian pianist. They asked if I would consider working with her. And I said yes, and we collaborated a couple of years ago on the Schumann, Robert Schumann piano concerto. I was completely enamored. There's a delicacy about Andrea's playing. There's a poetry. There's something so natural. There's nothing showy about it, even though she's a very virtuosic pianist. And once again, much like Alex, I thought, when can we invite her to the festival? I think she would be a perfect fit.
0: Before we hear Andrea play this incredible work, one last word. She's a bit of a reality television star in her home country of Australia. Do you know the show The Piano that she was on?
1: I know the show, and my last visit to Sydney a few weeks ago happened to coincide with one of the episodes. So I actually happened to see her being filmed in the vicinity of the Opera House, Sydney Opera House, and then they went down to the car park. Oh, she's an absolute star there.
0: The show, for what it's worth, is based on the concept of the public piano, which you see in American cities, but they've taken it a step further in Australia. They place these public pianos in communities around the country and watch as amateur players perform on them. And by watch, I mean Andrea and Harry Connick Jr. are judging what they see and later inviting these folks, the best of them, to give an actual performance in a concert hall. It's an amazing concept, and it's a beautiful idea. Now let's hear for ourselves as music director Donald Runicles takes the stage with pianist Andrea Lamb here at Walk Festival Hall at the Grand Teton Music Festival. This is Piano Concerto No. 23 in A major by Wolfgang Amadeus Mozart.

0: One of the great slow movements in the history of music. That was Mozart's Piano Concerto No. 23 in A Major. Donald Runicles and Andrea Lamb with the Grand Teton Music Festival Orchestra in Walk Festival Hall. This has been a presentation of the Grand Teton Music Festival located in Jackson Hole, Wyoming.
1: 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Our producer is Vic Munzer. He is also our recording engineer at the festival, along with Kevin Harbison. We would love to hear from you. Do please write to us or simply send us an email to listener@gtmf.org. Come and visit us in the summer in Jackson Hole. For information about the festival, visit gtmf.org. I'm Donald Renicles.
0: And I'm Jeff Counts. 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
1: Hi, I'm Peter Shimkin, your host for this edition of The Voice in Concert. I think we all have moments of indelible memory throughout our lives. One of mine occurred when I was alone in an overheated dorm room in college listening to the radio, and I first heard the Songs of the Auvergne, orchestrated by Joseph Canteloube, performed by the unique voice of Netanya Davrath, a voice which to this day goes right to my heart. Davrath was a Russian-Israeli soprano. Born in the Ukraine in 1930, she immigrated with her family to Palestine in 1948. Her 1960 Vanguard recording of the Songs of the Auvergne, backed by a pickup orchestra under Pierre Laroche, brought the work to worldwide attention. Despite subsequent recordings by other great lyric sopranos, Davrath's interpretation remains the gold standard. The songs are about the lives and loves of shepherds and shepherdesses, but forget about understanding the clearly enunciated words. They are in the local Occitanian language. Davrath was an amazing linguist. She was fluent in 8 languages. I have previously featured excerpts of this recording, but tonight let's hear the whole thing. The Songs of the Auvergne by Joseph Canteloube, performed by soprano Netanya Davrath.

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Natanya Davroth, along with an unnamed orchestra led by Pierre Laroche, just performed The Songs of the Auvergne by Joseph Canteloube. Harmonium is a symphony for chorus and orchestra by the American composer John Adams. The three movements are based on poetry by John Donne and Emily Dickinson. This work is regarded as one of the key compositions of Adams' minimalist period. It received its premiere during the opening season of the Davies Symphony Hall in San Francisco in 1982. We will hear it performed by the San Francisco Symphony Orchestra and Chorus under the baton of the composer.

0: John Adams conducted the San Francisco Symphony Orchestra and Chorus in that performance of his 1982 Harmonium for Chorus and Orchestra. I'm Peter Shimkin for The Voice in Concert. Good evening.
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Philippe Graffin, violin, Pascal Devoyon, piano, Saint-Saëns' transcription of a Chopin nocturne. This is something of a little symphonic poem by Camille Saint-Saëns called Danse Macabre, depicting a party going on in a cemetery with dancing skeletons, etc. Here is the Montreal Symphony conducted by Kent Nagano.

Montreal Symphony, Kent Nagano, the conductor, and the Danse Macabre, the Macabre Dance by Saint-Saëns. A musical party, dancing going on in a cemetery overnight. You heard the cock crowing there at the end. Here's another French nocturnal-inspired piece, the Chromatic Nocturne, written in 1907 by Charles Cochelin. This was commissioned by Gustave Lyon, who was the director of the firm of Pleyel, who had just developed a particular kind of a harp they wanted to show off, and so Cochelin wrote this piece. But that harp became obsolete, and only a couple of people can play it, so he arranged it also for piano, and that's what we're going to hear it now. The Chromatic Nocturne by Cochelin, played by Deborah Richards.

was pianist Deborah Richards playing music originally composed for an instrument which was invented in the early 20th century called the chromatic harp, now obsolete. Charles Cochelin, the French composer, wrote that music in 1907, and it's called the Chromatic Nocturne. As we move now into Russian music, this is also nocturnal. It's from Rachmaninoff's All Night Vigil.

Robert Shaw conducted his festival singers in the final portion, Thanksgiving to the Mother of God, from the Vespers or All Night Vigil by Rachmaninoff. This is now some chamber music by Russian composer of the 19th century, Anton Arensky. He was born in 1861, studied with Rimsky-Korsakov at the St. Petersburg Conservatory. Very famously, Rimsky-Korsakov predicted that not much would come of the success of this composer, but he was certainly proven wrong. Here is the Piano Quintet, only such piece for piano and string quartet, by Anton Arensky, in a performance by the Ying Quartet, and the pianist is Adam Niemann.

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1: I'm Peter Van de Graaff. I'm thrilled to share this music with you, and I do use that word intentionally, as I'm going to share with you a symphony by a friend of Schubert, a very fine composer of the early 19th century, named Franz Lachner. He and his brother were good friends with Schubert, part of his inner circle. They would attend the Schubertiaden, as they were called, the parties given by Schubert and his friends. Franz Lachner's first symphony is coming up in just a few minutes, but first this by Schubert himself. It is the very famous March, or March Militaire No. 1, Military March No. 1 of the three. It's played by the duo Brache Aden and Alexander Tamir.

Bracha Aden and Alexander Tamir, and that very famous music of Franz Schubert, his Marche Militaire, Military March No. 1. Hope you'll stay tuned. We will hear right now a symphony by a good friend of Schubert named Franz Lachner, who was a very young man when he was friends with Schubert. This is the Symphony No. 1 by a young Franz Lachner, L-A-C-H-N-E-R, the last name is spelled. It's a performance by the Singapore Symphony, Cho Hui, the conductor.

Cho Wei and the Singapore Symphony Orchestra performing there the Symphony No. 1 by a Schubertian friend named Franz Lachner. Here's a duo for two bassoons by Orlando Di Lasso.

along with the clarinet and oboe sonatas. Saint-Saëns composed that bassoon sonata right at the end of his life. Would you ever have thought that that music was composed in 1921? I mean, that came after the Rite of Spring of Stravinsky, for example, a lot of Schoenberg's music. That late music of Saint-Saëns was performed by David McGill, bassoon, and Peter Serkin, piano. Saint-Saëns still had a lot in his tank, creatively, into his 80s. This is from 19th century France. It's from the ballet Le Corsaire, The Pirates, by Adolphe Adam. And this is Richard Bonning and the English Chamber Orchestra.

0: from a complete recording of the ballet Le Corsaire, the Pirate, Introduction and Tarantella. Music of Adolphe Adam, Richard Bonning conducting.
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0: I'm Peter Vandegraaff. How often do you have the opportunity to hear music written by a king? Well, we have that in just a few minutes. Also by the king's sister. And also something by the African-American composer William Levi Dawson, what he called the Negro Folk Symphony. All of that awaiting you. Before we hear music by King Frederick the Great of Prussia, we have a German dance. In French, it's called an Allemande, but it's actually by a German composer from the early Baroque named Georg Böhm. It's something of a specialty of writing for the keyboard. And this is Rinaldo Alessandrini at the harpsichord.

Harpsichordist Rinaldo Alessandrini and the Allemande from a suite in E-flat by a German Baroque composer named Georg Böhm. Here's music by another German composer. King Frederick the Great of Prussia, a great military strategist and a powerful leader, also passionate about the flute and composing. And we have the opportunity here of listening to the Manhattan Chamber Orchestra, Richard Alden Clark conducting, bringing us the Symphony No. 2 by King Frederick the Great of Prussia.

In spite of his militaristic nature, King Frederick the Great of Prussia was passionate about music, and he wrote that Symphony No. 2 in G, which was played by the Manhattan Chamber Orchestra, conducted by Richard Alden Clark. King Frederick the Great's sister was also a talented musician, and King Frederick's instrument was the flute. Here is a flute sonata by his sister Anna Amalia. And we hear a performance by Jean Brignac, flute, Jennifer Hardy, cello, and Johan Moulin, harpsichord.

0: Jean Brignac, flute, Jennifer Hardy, cello, Johan Moulin, harpsichord, and the flute sonata in F by Princess Anna Amalia.
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0: Sister of King Frederick the Great of Prussia. She wrote a fair amount of music. Here is something else of hers. It's a little song, Sie scheinen zu spielen, they appear to be playing, is the title of this. Wolfgang Holzmeier is the baritone, and the pianist is Yasuko Mitsui.

That Little Song by a Princess, Princess Anna Amalia of Sachsen-Weimar. Title is Sie scheinen zu spielen, they appear to be playing, and Wolfgang Holzmeier sang it. Now to music by the Alabama-born African-American composer William Levi Dawson. He was born in 1899, and this is the work really for which he is known. It is, as he called it, the Negro Folk Symphony. Here is Nima Yerfi to lead the Detroit Symphony Orchestra.

Music premiered by the Philadelphia Orchestra under Leopold Stokowski's direction. It is by William Levi Dawson, the Negro Folk Symphony. That recording had the Detroit Symphony performing, conducted by Nema Yarvi. And here's a spiritual arranged by Henry Thacker Burleigh.

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0: I do invite you to stay tuned for a rather unusual chamber work by Johannes Brahms, unusual because it's scored for violin, piano, and horn. Very distinguished trio will be performing: Barry Tuckwell horn, Itzhak Perlman violin, and pianist Vladimir Ashkenazi, who now plays for us something very different from the music of Brahms. This is by Chopin, and it is the Berceuse, or Cradle Song.

That's taken from a groundbreaking set of recordings on the London Decca label with pianist Vladimir Ashkenazy. Many of these recordings made early in his career, but it's of the complete piano music by Chopin. From it, we heard the Berceuse, the cradle song or lullaby in D-flat. And we're not done with Vladimir Ashkenazy just yet, as I invite you to stay tuned for music of Brahms up next. This is the Horn Trio by Brahms with Vladimir Ashkenazy piano, Itzhak Perlman violin, Barry Tuckwell horn.

Barry Tuckwell, horn, Itzhak Perlman, violin, Vladimir Ashkenazi, piano, and that music from 1865 by Johannes Brahms, the horn trio. That written to celebrate his mother's life, who had passed away that year. This is a song of Brahms, appropriate to follow that, as it's called Trennung, or Separation. Juliane Banse, soprano, and Helmut Deutsch, piano.

0: Johannes Brahms very prolifically wrote songs, and that is from a collection of 8 songs and romances, Opus 14. It's called Trennung, or Separation. And recording there by Juliane Banse, soprano, and Helmut Deutsch, piano, on the CPO label.
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0: Our next music takes us to the Italian Baroque, and let us first hear this famous music, which is actually just based on a little fragment by the Italian Baroque, the Venetian composer Tommaso Albinoni, his Adagio in G minor. It's actually arranged by a 20th century musicologist named Giazzotto. Here in this arrangement, further arrangement, thus, we have Sharon Isbin guitar and the Zurich Chamber Orchestra conducted by Howard Griffiths in Albinoni's Adagio.

Tony, at least based on his music, the Adagio in G minor. Another Venetian composer, Antonio Vivaldi. William Bauer and Ron McFarlane solo with the Bach Sinfonia in this double concerto.

Concerto for Viola d'Amore and Lutes and Orchestra in D by Antonio Vivaldi, with William Bauer performing on the Viola d'Amore, Ron McFarlane lute, and the orchestra was the Bach Sinfonia, a concerto by Vivaldi. This is a prelude by composer Lera Auerbach, and she called this the Adagio Sognando, the dreamlike Adagio.

0: Mary Samuelson, violin, Julian Quentin, piano, and the Adagio Sognando. That's a prelude, one of 24, by Lyra Auerbach.
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0: I'm your host, Peter Van de Graaff. In his youth, Felix Mendelssohn wrote a concert overture after Shakespeare's Midsummer Night's Dream, and many years later wrote music for a production of A Midsummer Night's Dream, or an excerpt from both of those pieces, beginning with a production of the Shakespearean play. From it, The Nocturne, music of Mendelssohn with the Bavarian Radio Symphony conducted by Raphael Kubelik.

Nocturne from Mendelssohn's A Midsummer Night's Dream. It has been said that this is one of the greatest pieces ever written by a teenager. It is the overture A Midsummer Night's Dream of Felix Mendelssohn, a concert overture, and it's played by the London Symphony, conducted by Claudio Abbado.

Claudio Abbado and the London Symphony with the overture Midsummer Night's Dream by a teenage Felix Mendelssohn, who, many years later, wrote music for a stage production of A Midsummer Night's Dream. From that, the Scherzo now, but this has been transcribed by Sergei Rachmaninoff, and Oksana Yablonskaya is pianist.

Oksana Blonskaya, the pianist, and Rachmaninoff's transcription of the Scherzo from Music for a Midsummer Night's Dream by Mendelssohn. This is inspired in part by A Midsummer Night's Dream. It is the opera Oberon by Carl Maria von Weber. Here's the overture to that now with the Philharmonia Orchestra conducted by Wolfgang Zawalisch.

0: Wolfgang Zawalisch and the Philharmonia Orchestra bringing us the overture to the opera Oberon, which was the last opera and the last music written by Carl Maria von Weber before he tragically died so young. Wrote that for England and for a production there of the opera, based loosely on A Midsummer Night's Dream.
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0: As is Purcell's The Fairy Queen.

Dance of the Haymakers from the Music for the Fairy Queen by Henry Purcell. Next up, we have an oboe concerto by a professional oboist and a British composer, Ruth Gipps. Juliana Koch is the oboist with the BBC Philharmonic, and the conductor is Rumon Gamba.

Juliana Koch played the oboe with the BBC Philharmonic, conducted by Rumon Gamba, 20th century English composer who also happened to have been a professional oboist in her career. Her name is Ruth Gipps, and that is her oboe concerto. Not for just oboe, but for a whole ensemble of double reed instruments. So we would have oboes and bassoons and possibly English horns involved in this music from 1600 by a French composer named André Philidor. This is his Pavane, which is a stately dance, Henry IV.

0: The New York Kammermusiker Double Reed Ensemble, and that music from 1600 by French composer André Philidor à Pavane.
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0: I'm Peter Van de Graaff, and we have music inspired by fish. Yes, we're going to listen to the Trout Quintet of Schubert in a period instrument performance in just a moment. First, this is by Eric Satie, one of those crazy titles he gave to pieces. It's called Le Poisson Rêveur, or The Dreamy Fish, from 1901. It's played by Jean-Yves Thibaudet.

That's called Le Poisson Rêveur, The Dreamy Fish from 1901 by Eric Satie, Jean-Yves Thibaudet, the pianist. I'm Peter Van de Graaff. We're going to listen to a very famous chamber work by Franz Schubert, which is based in part, at least in one of the movements, the fourth of five, on a song he wrote called The Trout. It's a set of variations on that song, and so this is known as the Trout Quintet. We have a performance on period instruments, interestingly, by the Nepomuk Fortepiano Quintet.

That was a period instrument performance by a group calling themselves the Nepomuk Fortepiano Quintet. That's the middle name of Johann Nepomuk Hummel, but we did not hear music by Hummel there, rather by Franz Schubert. Very famous work of his, the Trout Quintet, so called because of the theme and variations as the fourth movement on a song by Schubert called The

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0: We have another period instrument performance here. This is of a flautino, recorder concerto, piccolo concerto, sometimes played on either instrument. This is by Antonio Vivaldi, and we have the Academy of Ancient Music, directed by Christopher Hogwood.

We've heard music by Antonio Vivaldi. That was Michael Copley soloing with the Academy of St. Martin in the Fields and a recorder concerto in C major. That was an Academy of Ancient Music, beg your pardon. Another recorder. This is a 20th century composition, though, a burlesque a la rondo by Gordon Jacob.

0: That was the Academy of St. Martin in the Fields, led by Kenneth Cilito. Michala Petri played the solo there. From a suite by Gordon Jacob, we heard the Burlesca a la Rumba.
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2: This is Morning Classics, and I'm Gary Girard. Looking forward to hearing music by Luigi Cherubini, Johann Friedrich Fasch, Ravi Shankar, and a composer who may be unfamiliar to you, Josef Lauber, who lived from 1864 to 1952. Lauber bridged the cultural gap between the Swiss-German and Swiss-Romand regions, his artistic background influenced by late German Romanticism in Munich and the early days of Impressionism in Paris. We're going to hear Robert Aitken flute and Erica Goodman harp, and they'll perform Lauber's four medieval dances, which actually are more Renaissance than medieval in their origins.

0: We just heard four medieval dances by Josef Lauber, Robert Aitken flute, with Erica Goodman on the harp in that performance on Morning Classics, where we like to bring you music especially for early morning.
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0: Coming up in a while, we'll have a very interesting piece by Ravi Shankar called Enchanted Dawn. In the meantime, here's an overture in G major by the Baroque composer Johann Friedrich Fasch, and we hear the Academia Bach Baroque Orchestra.

Early music by Johann Friedrich Fasch, his overture in G major. Carlos Gilbert led the Academia Bach Baroque Orchestra. Here's an interesting piece by Ravi Shankar, perhaps the world's best-known sitar virtuoso, and it emerged during an experimental period for Shankar, the 1970s. Enchanted Dawn is played for us by Laura Gilbert, flute, and guitarist Antigone Goni.

We've been listening to Ravi Shankar's Enchanted Dawn, Laura Gilbert flute with Antigone Goni guitar. Now a change of pace, Luigi Cherubini's Etude No. 2 for French horn and strings, Neville Marriner and the Academy of St. Martin in the Fields.

0: Barry Tuckwell was the soloist with the Academy of St. Martin in the Fields, Cherubini's Etude No. 2 for French Horn and Strings. 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
0: Good morning. We'll have music by Barber, Coleridge Taylor, Pitchell, and Vivaldi, plus a waltz by Johann Strauss II that I'm sure you will enjoy. I'm Gary Girard, and this is Morning Classics. Let's have something unusual, a piccolo concerto by Antonio Vivaldi. The soloist will be Matthias Mauta, and the Rebel Baroque Orchestra will be led by Jörg Michael Schwartz. This is classic Vivaldi with a dazzling display for the soloist in the first movement, followed by a highly expressive second movement. And the finale is especially breathtaking, a seemingly endless run of triplets.

0: Well, that was a lot of fun, the music of Vivaldi. We heard the Concerto in G Major performed by the Rebel Baroque Orchestra, and the soloist on the recorder was Matthias Mauta. Good morning to you again. I'm Gary Girard, with you on Morning Classics. Let me remind you that this program is made possible by the Corporation for Public Broadcasting.
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0: We'll be hearing a Petite Suite by Coleridge Taylor in a little while. Right now, we'll remain in the Baroque era with a work of Václav Pichel, his Symphony in E-flat Major. Matthias Baumert conducts the London Mozart Players.

Very nice. The Symphony in E-flat Major by Czech composer Václav Pichl, a performance by the London Mozart Players here on Morning Classics. If you enjoy the waltz, we have a good one coming up for you. It's the Viennese Ladies' Waltz by Johann Strauss II. In the meantime, music by Samuel Coleridge Taylor, his Petite Suite de Concert, one of his last works. It's full of grace and charm. George Weldon conducts the Philharmonia Orchestra.

We've been listening to music by Samuel Coleridge Taylor. George Weldon conducted the Philharmonia Orchestra in his Petite Suite de Concert, Opus 77. How about a waltz? Music by Johann Strauss II. The Viennese Ladies' Waltz, we hear the Vienna Johann Strauss Orchestra conducted by Veli Baskovsky.

0: Jocelyn Swigger has just performed Samuel Barber's Excursions. Baroque and beyond, we bring you a wide variety of music here on Morning Classics. I'm Gary Girard. 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
0: The sounds of classical music for another hour. Two sonatas, a symphony, and an orchestral poem. Welcome to Morning Classics. I'm Gary Girard. Here's music by Antoine Maur, born in 1719. He was a Flemish flutist and composer whose symphonic style is similar to that of Johann Stamitz. Maur influenced Joseph Haydn and Mozart, and he was important as a symphonist in France. He composed flute duets and trios and Dutch songs. We have Maur's Sinfonia, Opus 2, Number 6 in A major. The viola soloist in this performance is Dominique Huybrechts with Camerata Laudiensis.

0: Very enjoyable, a nice way to begin. We heard the Sinfonia, Opus 2, Number 6, in A Major by Antoine Mao. The viola soloist was Dominique Huybrechts, and the conductor of Camerata Leodiensis was Hubert Schoenbrot. Gary Gerard with you on Morning Classics, and I want to remind you, this program is made possible by the Corporation for Public Broadcasting.
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0: We'll have another piece of music that spotlights the viola a little later by Johannes Brahms. Now, it's a work of Franceschini, Petronio Franceschini, another lesser-known composer. Who was he? A Baroque composer who produced mainly church music and was known as an innovator in the use of trumpet and voices. Well, there are no voices in his sonata for trumpet and strings. However, you'll hear a wonderful trumpet solo by Edward Carroll with the Rotterdam Concerto.

That was Petronio Franceschini's Sonata in D. The soloist was Edward Carroll with Concerto Rotterdam in that performance. In a while, we'll have a lovely orchestral poem by John Ireland after this work of Johannes Brahms, which also spotlights the viola. Rivka Golani is the violist with pianist Constantine Bogino in Brahms' Sonata in E-flat Major, Opus 120, No. 2. It will be very familiar to you.

The Sonata in E-flat, Major Opus 120, No. 2 by Brahms. We heard violist Rivka Golani and pianist Konstantin Bogino in that performance. That was one of the last four chamber works composed by Brahms, inspired by a clarinetist. Brahms decided to devise parts for viola as an alternative to the clarinet, and in the case of this sonata, he thereby created a work that has remained at the heart of the viola and piano repertoire. Here's a change of pace, the beautiful orchestral poem by John Ireland, Richard Hickox, and the City of London Sinfonia.

0: We've been listening to John Ireland's lovely orchestral poem. We heard the City of London Sinfonia in that performance. I'm Gary Girard. Thanks for joining us on Morning Classics.
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Well, good morning, and welcome to Morning Classics and Fine Arts Radio WMNR. And that lively piece we just listened to start our morning and to start our day was the opening sinfonia to Act 3 of the Oratorio Solomon by George Frederick Handel. It depicts the grandeur of the scene of the visit of the Queen of Sheba to King Solomon's court. We heard the Cologne Chamber Orchestra conducted by Helmut Müller-Brühl in that performance. For our Baroque at breakfast this morning, we'll have a trio of concerti by the likes of Johann Sebastian Bach and his son, Carl Philipp Emanuel Bach. But we'll continue with a concerto by Tommaso Albinoni. This is his trumpet concerto in B-flat, opus 7, number 3. It's also known as the Concerto a Cinque, number 3, in B-flat major. We'll have a performance by the English Chamber Orchestra. The trumpet soloist is Maurice André, and they're all conducted by Sir Charles Macaris.

An example there of the Concerto Grosso style. That was Albinoni's Concerto a Cinque No. 3 in B-flat major. And you could hear the brilliant and majestic sound of the trumpet in that concerto, and lots of virtuosic writing there for the trumpet. We heard in that performance the trumpeter Maurice André with the English Chamber Orchestra and Sir Charles McHarris conducting. We move now to the music of Johann Sebastian Bach. This is his Keyboard Concerto No. 1 in D minor. The BWV number is 1052, and it's a cornerstone of the keyboard concerto repertoire, composed perhaps around the early 1730s while he was ensconced in Leipzig. This performance is by Les Violons du Roi, conducted by Bernard Labadie, and on the keyboard we have Alexandre Thoreau. Johann Sebastian Bach's Keyboard Concerto No. 1 in D minor, BWV 1052.

0: The Keyboard Concerto No. 1 in D minor, BWV 1052 of Johann Sebastian Bach. And the first performance of that concerto likely took place at the Leipzig Collegium Musicum. It's an ensemble that Bach himself directed, and he often premiered his compositions there. The performance we just heard was led by Bernard Labadie and the group that he founded in 1984, Les Violons du Roi, and they were joined by the pianist Alexandre Thoreau.
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0: 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And to conclude our Baroque at Breakfast, we'll move on to the music of Carl Philipp Emanuel Bach, son of Johann Sebastian Bach, we heard earlier. This is his oboe concerto in B-flat major. The catalog listing is 164. And this concerto reflects the emerging classical style and composed around 1765 while Carl Philipp was tenured in Berlin. Let's listen to it now performed by the Amsterdam Baroque Orchestra. The oboist is Q. Ebbing, and they're all conducted by Ton Koopman.

0: And we close this hour of Baroque at Breakfast on Morning Classics here in Fine Arts Radio with the music of Berlin Bach, Carl Philipp Emanuel. That was the Opus Concerto in B-flat major. The catalog listing is 164. And you might be wondering why C.P.E. Bach is included in a Baroque at Breakfast. Well, although he's strictly not a Baroque composer, his musical style does reflect the transition from Baroque to the classical style. And so I like to include him in my presentations of Baroque music. And he's just a brilliant composer anyway. In this performance, we heard the Amsterdam Baroque Orchestra, and on oboe was Ku Ebbing, and they were all conducted by Ton Koopman.
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0: Welcome and good morning if you've just joined us. This is Morning Classics on Fine Arts Radio, WMNR. I'm Philip Harris. Coming up in this hour, we'll have the music of Percy Grainger, and later on, a couple of pieces for piano by Ned Roram and Johannes Brahms. But we'll get things started with the music of Hector Berlioz. This is his Roman Carnival Overture, which he wrote in 1843, and he was inspired by the bustling atmosphere of Rome's carnival celebrations. Here are the Dallas Symphony Orchestra and Andrew Litton to perform Hector Berlioz's Roman Carnival Overture.

a performance that is sure to rouse you from your sleep. That was the Roman Carnival Overture of Hector Berlioz. It received its first performance in February of 1844 with Berlioz himself conducting, and that occurred at the Salle Hertz in Paris. In this performance, we heard the Dallas Symphony Orchestra, and they were all conducted by Andrew Litton. Now, we all know of Frédéric Chopin's brilliance as a pianist and a composer for the piano, but he also wrote works for other instruments too. And here's an example of that. This is his Cello Sonata in G Minor, Opus 65, and we get a glimpse of, this is a late work of Chopin, by the way, composed in 1846, and we get a glimpse of how he transposed his brilliant technique for the piano to that for the cello. In this performance, we hear the dynamic duo of Gauthier Capuçon on cello and Yuja Wang on the piano. We'll hear the first movement of the Cello Sonata in G Minor, Opus 65 of Frédéric Chopin.

0: The opening movement of the Cello Sonata in G Minor, Opus 65 of Frédéric Chopin. And if that has whet your appetite for more, you can check out the full performance from both Gauthier Capuçon, who was the cellist there, and Yuja Wang on piano on their 2019 compact disc.
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0: We move right along now on Morning Classics here on Fine Arts Radio with the music of Percy Grainger. His Lincolnshire Posy, a charming and innovative work for wind band, he composed it in 1937, and it's based on folk tunes that he collected while he was traveling in Lincolnshire region in England. Here's a performance by the Dallas Wind Symphony, and they're conducted by Jerry Junkin. This is Percy Grainger's Lincolnshire Posy.

That was Lincolnshire Poesy of Percy Grainger, a piece that premiered in 1937 by the U.S. Army Band in Washington, D.C., and Percy Grainger himself was on the podium for that performance. We heard here the Dallas Wind Symphony, and they were conducted by Jerry Junkin. Well, we'll wrap up this portion of Morning Classics on Fine Arts Radio with a sequence of music for solo piano. We'll start with three barcaroles by the American composer Ned Roram. It's a composition for, as I say, solo piano, and each of the barcaroles capture the essence of the barcarole genre with its flowing, lilting rhythms and lyrical melodies. He wrote these in 1949. And they were first performed in New York City the following year, 1950. We'll hear on piano the pianist Leon Fleischer in this performance of the three barcaroles of Ned Roram.

0: We closed out this hour of morning classics with the music of Johannes Brahms. That was number 3 of his 7 Fantasias, a Capriccio in G minor, performed by the pianist Emil Gilels. And before that, it was music inspired by the gentle swaying of Venetian gondolas, 3 barcaroles of Ned Roram.
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0: And you're tuned to Morning Classics on Fine Arts Radio, WMNR. I'm Philip Harris. If you're just joining us, welcome. This hour, we'll feature the music of Karl Czerny later on, a symphony of his. But before we get to that, it's the music of Joseph Haydn, one of his keyboard sonatas. This is the keyboard sonata number 38 in F major, composed around 1775 while he was still with the court of the Esterházys. We'll hear a brilliant performance by the pianist Emmanuel Ax here. This is Haydn's keyboard sonata number 38 in F major.

0: The Keyboard Sonata, number 38 in F major of Joseph Haydn. And as with many of his sonatas, the exact circumstances of the first performance of this keyboard sonata are unclear. Most of these sonatas were intended for private performance at the Esterházy Palace. That performance we just listened to was by the pianist Emmanuel Ax. I think I need just a little bit more coffee to get my tongue working properly.
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0: Now, he was one of Ludwig von Beethoven's best-known pupils, and he would later go on to be one of the main teachers of Franz Liszt. I'm talking about Karl Czerny. And if you're a student of the piano, you'll probably be familiar with his many books of etudes or studies, such as The Art of Finger Dexterity and The School of Velocity. But he was a very prolific composer, and he composed over 1,000 works, including 7 symphonies. We'll hear the first symphony by Karl Czerny in C minor, his opus 780. And this symphony reflects his deep admiration for Beethoven, and you can hear it in the dramatic gestures and the dynamic contrasts throughout this symphony. Let's listen to the Frankfurt Brandenburg State Orchestra, conducted by Nikos Athenaios, in Karl Czerny's Symphony No. 1 in C minor, opus 780.

0: The Symphony No. 1 of Carl Czerny, his Opus 780. We heard the Frankfurt Brandenburg State Orchestra, and their conductor was Nikos Athenaios.
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0: You're listening to Morning Classics here on Fine Arts Radio. I'm Philip Harris, and we move now to the music of Frederick Delius. This will be his tone poem for orchestra, Hiawatha, which he composed around 1888-1889, and it's inspired by the epic poem The Song of Hiawatha by Longfellow. Premiered in 1900 in Germany, we'll listen to a performance by the BBC Concert Orchestra conducted by David Lloyd Jones. This is Frederick Delius's Hiawatha tone poem for orchestra.

What a beautiful work. That was Frederick Delius's tone poem for orchestra, Hiawatha. And throughout that work, you can get a sense of Delius's unique musical voice, his blend of impressionistic textures with the grandeur of late romanticism. In that performance, we heard the BBC Concert Orchestra that were conducted by David Lloyd Jones. We move on now to the music of Aram Khachaturian. This is from his ballet Spartacus, which premiered in December of 1956 at the Kirov Theater in Leningrad, which is now St. Petersburg, of course. Here's a performance by the Sofia Philharmonic Orchestra, and they're conducted by Ivan Marinov. Aram Khachaturian's

0: from his ballet Spartacus. That was the music of Aram Khachaturian, performed for us by the Sofia Philharmonic Orchestra, conducted by Ivan Marinov.
1: 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Schubert, featuring a preview of this year's Festival Artist Series weekend opener with pianists Boris Berman and Wei-Yi Yang, bringing a duo piano performance of the works of Franz Schubert to the 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
0: And we've come to the midday mixtape portion of our Morning Classics program here on Fine Arts Radio WMNR. I thought I would put together a theme for this edition of the midday mixtape. And the theme is music from our favorite television shows. I hope you'll be able to spot some of your favorites in this mixtape. Enjoy, and I'll see you on the other side.

0: Well, were you able to spot some of your favorites? I hope you did. In the mix, we heard the theme from Downton Abbey, The Duchess of Duke Street, The Pallisers, Poldark, Poirot, Brideshead Revisited, one of my favorites, Upstairs, Downstairs, Foyle's War, All Creatures Great and Small, I, Claudius, and the theme from Inspector Morse. I hope you enjoyed your midday mixtape today. Thank you for spending a portion of your morning with me. I'm Philip Harris. Coming up next, it will be Afternoon Classics.
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2: Hi, I'm Peter Shimkin. Welcome to an Independence Day musical celebration, American music performed by American artists. In 1856, William Steff, Steffe, wrote a tune for a hymn sung at a Methodist revival meeting. In early 1861, Union soldiers used it as a marching song with the words, "John Brown's body lies a-moldering in the grave." In November of the same year, the abolitionist poet Julia Ward Howe wrote the poem, "The Battle Hymn of the Republic," to accompany the tune, which instantly became an unofficial national anthem. Although she took some phrases from the Bible's Book of Revelation, including the famous words, "trampling down the vineyard where the grapes of wrath are stored," love and peace were not the subject of the verses. Well, religious or not, the piece is stirring indeed. We will hear it performed by the Mormon Tabernacle Choir.

The Mormon Tabernacle Choir performed the Battle Hymn of the Republic with words by Julia Ward Howe. In 1938, Lincoln Kirstein commissioned Walter Piston to write music for a new ballet, The Incredible Flutist. It begins at sunrise on a busy town fair. The circus enters with a march. The star flutist charms both a snake and the town women, including a rich widow. Her lover takes offense. She faints and is revived by the flutist, who then departs along with the circus. Carlos Kalmer leads the Oregon Symphony Orchestra in the suite from the ballet The Incredible Flutist by Walter Piston.

Carlos Kalmer led the Oregon Symphony Orchestra in Walter Piston's The Incredible Flutist. Leonard Bernstein arranged music from his 1957 Broadway hit West Side Story into a suite of symphonic dances in 1961. The composer conducts the New York Philharmonic in this very familiar score.

Leonard Bernstein led the New York Philharmonic in the symphonic dances from his score for The West Side Story. To inspire patriotism in World War II, in 1942, Morton Gould wrote his American Salute, a set of variations on the Civil War song, When Johnny Comes Marching Home. The song itself has a melancholy tinge. Many darling boys never return to hear the church bells ring and the crowds cheer. Gould's stirring music is all upbeat, nothing wrong with that. The composer leads his own orchestra in American Salute.

0: Morton Gould led the Morton Gould Orchestra in his patriotic American Salute.
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0: I'm Peter Shimkin for this celebration of American Independence Day. The Symphony No. 3 by the Afro-American Florence Price was commissioned by the Works Progress Administration, the WPA, in 1938 and received its premiere in Detroit in 1940 by the Michigan WPA Orchestra. The composer stated, quote, "It is an attempt to picture a cross-section of present-day Negro life," unquote. All the themes are original. The first movement is in sonata form, the second is hymn-like, the third is a juba dance, and the finale is a more conventional scherzo. A juba dance is what was performed in slave quarters of southern plantations before the Civil War. Because of her race and sex, the symphony fell into neglect until it was played and recorded by major orchestras in the 21st century. Yannick Nezet-Sagan leads the Philadelphia Orchestra in the Third Symphony of Florence Price.

Yannick Nezet-Sagan led the Philadelphia Orchestra in the Symphony No. 3 by Florence Price. Composer, conductor, and educator Howard Hanson's dates were 1896 to 1981. He was the 40-year head of the Eastman Rochester Musical Conservatory. As a composer, he had a conservative tonal style, but was a great advocate for American classical music of all varieties. We will hear his rhythmic 1948 piano concerto performed by soloist Carol Rosenberger and the Seattle Symphony Orchestra conducted by Gerard Schwartz.

0: Soloist Carol Rosenberger with the Seattle Symphony Orchestra led by Gerard Schwartz played the piano concerto of Howard Hanson.
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0: I'm Peter Shimkin, your host. Billy the Kid was an iconic figure of what we refer to as the era of the Wild West. In 1938, Aaron Copland wrote a ballet score on this subject for Lincoln Kirstein's Ballet Caravan, incorporating many cowboy tunes. The orchestral suite which followed remains one of the composer's best-loved works. Copland's greatest interpreter, Leonard Bernstein, leads the New York Philharmonic.

Leonard Bernstein led the New York Philharmonic in the suite from the ballet score Billy the Kid by Aaron Copland. Well, we can't have an all-American program without George Gershwin. Listen to his 1936 suite, Catfish Row, taken from the music of his opera Porgy and Bess. James Levine leads the Chicago Symphony Orchestra. You know the tunes.

James Levine led the Chicago Symphony Orchestra in Catfish Row, the orchestral suite from the opera Porgy and Bess by George Gershwin. Now we have the very patriotic Stars and Stripes Forever by John Philip Sousa. John Williams leads the Boston Pops

John Williams led the Boston Pops in that performance of John Philip Sousa's Stars and Stripes Forever. Like Florence Price, Scott Joplin was another Afro-American composer whose compositions were forgotten after his death in 1917. Their resurrection occurred with Joshua Rifkin's album of his piano rags in 1970, followed by the use of one, the Entertainer, in the film score to the 1973 movie The Sting with Paul Newman and Robert Redford. This will be the second rag we hear, preceded by the Pineapple Rag.

0: David Schifrin was the clarinetist and Carol Rosenberger the pianist in that performance of the Brahms Clarinet Sonata in E-flat Major, Opus 120, Number 2. Stay tuned for lots more music.
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0: It's a little past 3 o'clock now. I'm Joanne Morrell. I'll be coming your way right up till 5 o'clock today, and our music continues around the clock here at Fine Arts Radio. Our next composer is Henri Vieuxtemps. He lived from 1820 to 1881, which, as I've said before, is right smack in the middle of the Romantic period. And we're going to hear today his Violin Concerto No. 3 in A Major, Opus 25. Misha Kalin is the violinist with the Janáček Philharmonic Orchestra, and Dennis Burke is the conductor.

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Michael Saylid wishing you a very good afternoon and welcome to the latter portion of Tuesday Afternoon Classics here on Fine Arts Radio. John Basten's Concerto No. 2 in C major for soprano recorder, strings, and continuo is how we open the hour. The Camerata Bartolo is performing, as well as Andreas Spieler as the soprano recordist. Well, coming up in this hour, we have music of Joanne Na, perhaps not a common name to all of us. Gioacchino Rossini, definitely a more common name, and Felix Mendelssohn as well. Let's continue with something from Camille Saint-Saëns. This is his Caprice Valse, Wedding Cake, Opus 76. The Royal Philharmonic Orchestra is led by Enrique Batiz, and Jorge Federico Osorio is the pianist.

Jorge Federico Osorio was the pianist featured. The Royal Philharmonic Orchestra was led by Enrique Batiz. In Camille Saint-Saëns' Caprice Valse, Wedding Cake, Opus 76. I stumbled upon this next CD. It was new to me. It's a series of duets between clarinet and piano. Most of the music written by Korean composers and performed by two Korean performers. Very nice music from Joanne Na. This is Open Letters for clarinet and piano. Dates to 2020. It's relatively recent. The four movements we'll hear are dreamy, mischievous, wondering, and playful. Wonka Kim is the clarinetist and Yuhai Grace Choi the pianist.

0: Some interesting music from Joanne Na, Open Letters, four works for clarinet and piano, performing Wonkat Kim, clarinet, and Yunhai Grace Choi, piano.
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0: Let's continue with music that, for many classical music lovers, is going to be on the familiar side. From Gioachino Rossini, this is the William Tell Overture. Rossini's 39th opera and last, actually. He lived 40 more years, but he said, I think I've seen enough of writing opera. And so the William Tell Overture, which it's the overture that lives on, really, more than anything else with this particular opera. You could say the same for some of the other operas out there. Alfred Gerhard leads the Royal Promenade Orchestra. This is Gioachino Rossini's William Tell Overture.

Well, I do believe that music comes under the heading of crowd pleaser. Were you thinking about the Lone Ranger? The Royal Promenade Orchestra under the direction of Alfred Gerhard with Rossini's William Tell Overture. On now to the music of Felix Mendelssohn. This is his Capriccio Brillante in B minor, opus 22. Benjamin Frith is the pianist. Slovak State Philharmonic Orchestra Košice performs. Robert Stankovski is the conductor.

Felix Mendelssohn's Capriccio Brillant in B minor, Opus 22. Benjamin Frith, the pianist, along with the Slovak State Philharmonic Orchestra Cochise, Robert Stankowski, the conductor. On to a piece now that features six trumpets. Yes, a full half dozen. From Heinrich Bibar, this is his Trumpet Sonata number 7 with six trumpets, along with timpani and continuo. The New London Consort is under the direction of Philip Pickett.

Phil Pickett leading the New London Consort in a performance of Heinrich Bibar's Trumpet Sonata No. 7. Have you had the experience of walking through perhaps a record store? Well, they primarily sell CDs, although records are on the comeback for sure, or maybe a library, a bookstore, and something catches your attention. Having the privilege of such a large library of music here, I like to just kind of thumb through the shelves from time to time, and something catches my attention. In this case, it was the name of the work, Overture to an Unwritten Comedy. Well, seemed interesting. From Michael Hurd, this is Overture to an Unwritten Comedy, dates to 1970. The Royal Ballet Sinfonia is under the direction of Gavin Sutherland.

0: Well, I'm sure you'll agree the title definitely matching the music from Michael Hurd, Overture to an Unwritten Comedy, the Royal Ballet Sinfonia performing, Gavin Sutherland, the conductor.
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0: A very good afternoon, and if you happen to just be joining us, let me offer you a welcome as well. Michael Salet hosting the latter portion of Tuesday Afternoon Classics. We continue with music of Camille Saint-Saëns. This is his Cello Concerto No. 1 in the key of A minor, Opus 33. Maria Kleegel is featured on the cello. The Bournemouth Sinfonietta is led by Jean-François Monod.

Camille Saint-Saëns' Cello Concerto No. 1 in A minor, Opus 33. Maria Kleegel featured on cello, the Bournemouth Sinfonietta led by Jean-François Monod. This next composer is somebody I don't know that I would have thought I'd be playing his music on this particular station. Nevertheless, it seems very appropriate. The title of the work is Hallelujah, something he wrote in the 1980s. It was recorded in 2021. I'm speaking of Canadian composer, poet, intellectual Leonard Cohen. Past and present members of the Canadian Brass perform. Keep in mind, it was recorded in 2021. This is Leonard Cohen's version of Hallelujah.

The Canadian Brass with a performance of Leonard Cohen's Hallelujah. On now to French composer Félix Berthelemé. This is his Fantasy Brilliant on Maya Beer's The African Woman. Arranged by Richard Price for oboe and string quartet, Bert Lucarelli is the oboist and the Manhattan String Quartet perform. Félix Berthelemé's Fantasy Brilliant on Maya Beer's The African Woman.

0: Felix Bertellamy's Fantasy Brilliant on Maya Beer's The African Woman, arranged for oboe and string quartet by Richard Price. Center stage, the Manhattan String Quartet, along with Bert Lucarelli, oboe.
1: Evening at the Opera this coming Tuesday will be all about the new. We'll spend our first hour reviewing operas that will be presented this summer in the region at Caramore, Bard College, Glimmerglass, and Tanglewood. Then we'll listen to new recordings of two operas by the French Baroque master Jean-Philippe Rameau. Pygmalion, in which a sculptor falls in love with his own statue of a woman, and the comedy Platée, with Jupiter curing his wife Juno of her jealousy by pretending to be in love with an ugly, vainglorious swamp nymph. Prepare for an operatic summer and get to know Rameau this Tuesday evening, June 30th, 8 to 11 p.m., Evening at the Opera, with me, Gary Fountain, right here at WMNR Fine Arts Radio. And if you can't listen Tuesday evening, you'll find the program archived on the WMNR website for 2 weeks.
0: Michael Salut, your host, as the music continues. This is from Mauro Giuliani, Grand Sonata Eroica in A Major. Pepe Romero is the guitarist.

Guitarist Pepe Rivero with a performance of Mauro Giuliani's Grand Sonata Eroica in A major. Music now of Johannes Brahms. This is the final allegro from his piano trio, Opus 8. And boy, do we have a powerhouse of musicians to perform. Isaac Stern violin. This is a piece that he has always claimed to be one of his favorites. Pablo Casals, cello, and Dame Myra Hess is the pianist. Johannes Brahms, final allegro from the piano trio, Opus 8.

0: Isaac Stern, violin, Pablo Casals, cello, and Dame Myra Hess, piano. I'm Michael Salet. It has been a pleasure spending some time with you this afternoon and sharing some music. Let's do it again.
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3: Hello there, welcome to Exploring Music. It's Bill McLaughlin here. We are exploring the world of George Gershwin this week. In our first show yesterday, we followed the unlikely story of a young fellow, sort of a street kid from the Lower East Side of New York City, who became fascinated with the piano at the age of 10. He dropped out of school at the age of 15 to take a job with Remick, a big music publisher in New York City. His job was to sit at the piano and play all of the music that they had in the house to demonstrate it for the people coming in so they could see how the music sounded. And we followed young George Gershwin to the stage of the Aeolian Theater, where in February of 1924, he sat down and premiered a piece for piano and orchestra, Rhapsody in Blue. His presenter, the leader of the band, the so-called King of Jazz, and very proud of that title, which I think he affixed to himself, was Paul Whiteman. And it seemed as if everyone, at first in New York, and then even around the world, was mad for jazz. This was the jazz age, in that famous line from F. Scott Fitzgerald. It attracted people from all over the world to see what was going on in New York City, including this rather distinguished composer from France, who arrived in New York City and kept on going north until he got to 125th Street, Harlem. Then he went back to Paris and reported on the musical events in the U.S. in the form of a ballet, which he called La Création du Monde. Let's hear just a little of this.

Isn't that great? Good evening, friends. Remember that? That's music not of an American composer, but definitely of the American jazz age. The composer is Darius Milhaud. We heard two of the tableaux from his piece called La Création du Monde. That was Kent Nakano leading the Opera Orchestra of Lyon in that performance. Darius Milhaud had a phenomenal gift. He would visit various countries around the world and instantly, it seemed, absorb the music that was going on there. He'd just done this a little bit earlier, 1918 and 1919, when he spent some time in Brazil. And he was the first non-Brazilian composer I know to try to write down music like this.

It's one of Mio's Saudade do Brasil. So it's a very interesting thing to think of this French composer coming up and sort of stealing the thunder from the American composers by going into Harlem and writing this ballet about the creation of the world, employing so many jazz elements, saxophones and trombones and scuffling and blues notes. It sounds very, very jazzy indeed, and it's from 1923, 1 year before Rhapsody in Blue. So there was a lot of competition going on to see who would really be the king of jazz. Let's have a look at another composer who entered the jazz sweepstakes. Rather an unlikely creature at first. Aaron Copland, born in Brooklyn, just like Gershwin, 2 years later, in the year 1900, where Gershwin's family had had a scuffle to make a living. It seemed like his father was always changing employments and, consequently, places where they lived. Copland had grown up relatively comfortably, enough so that when he was 19 years old, he was able to afford passage to Europe, where he began to study with Nadia Boulanger. So now let's skip ahead to the year 1928. Copland's back in the U.S., and he understands that jazz is all the rage, and he has to try his hand at it with the Boston Symphony and Serge Koussevitzky. Let's hear a performance of the second movement of Copland's Piano Concerto from 1928. And playing is a man who's a fantastic performer, not only of Copland, but also of Gershwin, Lauren Hollander, playing with the Seattle Symphony Orchestra under Gerard Schwartz. Here's Aaron Copland in a ragtime kind of mood. Well, a very modernist ragtime kind of mood.

I felt I had gone to the extreme where jazz could take me. But the audiences and critics in Boston all thought I had gone too far. Jazz had played a big role in the 20s. This is Aaron Copland talking. We just heard his piano concerto. But I had been observing the scene around me and sensed it was about to change. Moreover, I realized that jazz might have its best treatment from those who had a talent for improvisation. So Copland abandoned it. In fact, that's what the LA Times reported. Copland to abandon jazz in future compositions. Interesting, isn't it? Marvelous performance from Lauren Hollander with Jerry Schwartz conducting the Seattle Symphony Orchestra. That ensemble manages to make that piece almost swing. It's swing of a very different type than that employed by George Gershwin. Gershwin had been working on Tin Pan Alley. Copland had been living in Paris alongside of Cubism. Picasso was there. James Joyce was there. Gertrude Stein was there. So his kind of take on ragtime is a sort of very modernist, almost cubist form, and very different in nature from the big concerto which George Gershwin had written. This was a piece which Gershwin composed to follow the enormous success of Rhapsody in Blue, and it took on the form of a classical concerto. It was a big piece in three movements. Gershwin wrote, "The first movement employs the Charleston rhythm." Remember that? Charleston, Charleston. You'll hear it right away. It's quick and pulsating, representing the young, enthusiastic spirit of American life. It begins with a rhythmic motif given out by the kettle drums. You'll hear all of this in this performance now. Garrick Olson, the San Francisco Symphony under Michael Tilson Thomas. Here's the first movement of George Gershwin's Concerto in F.

Charleston, sorry to break in here right in the middle of this wonderful performance, but the FCC will be happier if I tell you that you're tuned into Exploring Music. And this week, we are exploring the world of George Gershwin. Drop us a line. Write to us via our website, exploringmusic.org. Let's get right back into that fantastic performance. Gary Golson is the pianist with Michael Tilson Thomas leading the San Francisco Symphony. We just heard the first movement of the Concerto in F of Gershwin. About the second movement, the composer tells us that this movement has a poetic nocturnal atmosphere, which has come to be referred to as the American blues, but in a purer form than that in which they are usually treated. I don't think there's anything pure about the trumpet player. Listen, this is terrific. Once again, Gary Golson, second movement of the Concerto in F.

Garrick Olson playing the piano there. The second movement, the Adagio of the Concerto in F, music of George Gershwin. That was Michael Tilson Thomas conducting the San Francisco Symphony Orchestra. And I promise we'll get to the finale of the Concerto in F, but not until tomorrow's show, because I want to introduce you to a fascinating character who showed up in New York just at this time, Maurice Ravel, who was on tour for the first time in the United States. He was nearly 25 years older than Gershwin, and the person who brought the two composers together was a well-known French singer, Eva Gautier. She had a dinner party celebrating Ravel's 53rd birthday. A number of conductors were there, and Gautier recalled the dinner. She said, "Gershwin played the Rhapsody, and in fact his entire repertoire, and fairly outdid himself. It was an unforgettable evening. The meeting of the two most outstanding composers of the day, the young man just beginning to scale the heights, and the other at the very pinnacle." And of course, what Ravel wanted to do was to have Gershwin take him up to Harlem, to the Cotton Club. So they went up and heard the music, and Ravel got it, just the way Darius Milhaud had gotten jazz. A little later, Ravel was making a talk at the Rice Institute in Houston, and he wrote about the foundation of an American school of music, which will become notable in its final evolution, and may embody a great deal of the rich and diverting rhythm of your jazz, and a great deal of the sentiment and spirit characteristic of your popular melodies and songs. Well, that is a great deal of the legacy of George Gershwin. He died too young, but let's hear a piece written by a very young composer about half a dozen years after Gershwin died. See if you can hear some Gershwin in this piece. It's Leonard Bernstein from On the Town.

0: No doubt about it. That's Bernstein's own voice. He was about, I guess, 26 or 7 years old when he wrote that Pas de Dieu from On the Town. It's called Lonely Town. And that, in fact, was Bernstein conducting the New York Philharmonic probably another 15 or 20 years after he composed that piece. A lot of Gershwin in that, at least to my taste, the sort of bluesy feel and the lonesome, citified feel of it. It's not a country blues, it's a city blues. We've been listening to concert music of Gershwin and of the composers who influenced him and whom he influenced in turn. But of course, one of the things that made Gershwin different from every other concert composer was that he was one of the very best composers of pop songs who ever existed, especially Broadway shows. Let's tune into a little bit of an interview with Fred Astaire, who, along with his sister Estelle, danced in a lot of the Gershwin shows from the 20s.
1: Lady Be Good was sung by a comedian at the original show, Walter Catlett, who had no voice at all, bless his heart. He sang, "Oh, sweet and lovely Lady Be Good." He did this thing. He sang it to my sister in the scene in the piece, and he used to laugh about the fact that he had this song. Well, we didn't know that it was going to be such a hit song through the years. It's turned out to be the jazz favorite of I don't know how many jazz enthusiastic people and bands and so forth.
0: That's one of the magical things about Gershwin. As a performer and as a good improviser himself, he left room for performers whose art is all about improvisation. Let's listen to a recording, 1957 in Los Angeles at the Shrine Auditorium. Here's Ella Fitzgerald and that song that Fred Astaire was talking about, "Oh, Lady Be Good."
2: Sweet, lovely Lady Be Good.

Ella Fitzgerald, still swinging on the Gershwin song, Oh Lady Be Good, that was recorded in 1957. We have time for just a couple short pieces of Gershwin now. In tomorrow's show, we'll hear the conclusion of the Concerto in F played by Oscar Levant and have cameo appearances from Rudy Valli, Ethel Merman, Cleo Lane, Ludwig van Beethoven. Yeah, see how that works out. Right now, here's Earl Wilde with his variations on Fascinating Rhythm and a really sweet treatment of a Gershwin prelude from Joshua Bell.

0: 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Our production assistants are Ella Pinsloop, Eric Opland, Adela Skoronsky, and Weston Williams. Rebecca Neistat is the WFMT production and syndication manager. 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I'm Bill McLaughlin. 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

Good evening and welcome to Evening Classics here on Fine Arts Radio, WMNR, with me, Philip Harris. Thank you for joining me. We opened the show with a delightful piece for piano by Maurice Ravel. It says, Je Doux. The pianist was Pascal Roger. In this evening's program, we'll be enjoying some music by John Adams and Igor Stravinsky, as well as the British composer George Butterworth. But we'll continue with the music of Ludwig van Beethoven. He wrote three quartets that are called the Razumovsky Quartets, and they were written in 1806 as a result of a commission by the Russian ambassador in Vienna, Count Andreas Razumovsky. This is the second of Beethoven's Razumovsky Quartets.

0: I hope you enjoyed that performance of the String Quartet No. 8 in E minor, the second Razumovsky quartet of Ludwig van Beethoven. We heard the Takacs Quartet in that performance.
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0: 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Next, we'll listen to the music of American composer John Adams. He describes his The Chairman Dances from 1985 as outtakes from his opera Nixon in China, which he was working on at the time. Here are the San Francisco Symphony with Ado DeVart perform The Chairman Dances, a foxtrot for orchestra by John Adams.

0: the music of American composer John Adams to round out this first half of Evening Classics. That was a foxtrot for orchestra, The Chairman Dances, performed by the San Francisco Symphony, conducted by Ado DeVart.
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0: And you're listening to Evening Classics here on the stations of Fine Arts Radio WMNR with me, Philip Harris. Thank you for joining me. For the most of this second half of our time together, we'll be listening to a ballet by the composer Igor Stravinsky. This is his L'Oiseau de Feu, or the Firebird. And the Firebird is a figure in Slavic mythology and folklore that has magical powers and a glowing feathers, and is both a blessing and a harbinger of doom for whoever captures it. We'll hear a full performance of this ballet by the City of Birmingham Symphony Orchestra under the leadership of Sir Simon Rattle.

0: a triumphant end to L'Oiseau du Feu, the Firebird, the complete performance of that ballet by the City of Birmingham Symphony Orchestra, conducted by Sir Simon Rattle. And that was L'Oiseau du Feu of Igor Stravinsky.
1: 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And you can do that with WMNR's Early Morning Classics, beginning at 5 a.m. every day. I'm Gary Girard, and I hope you'll join me for beautiful music to start your day.
0: We wrap up our time together here on Evening Classics with the music of the British composer George Butterworth. He's best known for the orchestral idol The Banks of Green Willow, and also for his song settings of the poems by A.E. Housman, A Shropshire Lad. These are two English idols of George Butterworth, and they're performed for us by the Halley Orchestra, conducted by Sir Mark Elder.

0: Sir Mark Elder led the Halley Orchestra in a performance of Two English Idylls by the British composer George Butterworth. And that's going to do it for me for this evening here on Evening Classics. I'm Philip Harris. I enjoyed spending the last couple of hours with you and sharing the wonderful music together. Stay tuned for Evening at the Opera coming up next. And until we meet again, my friends, have a great evening and a good night.
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